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I don't think he's going to sign a contract extension. I think he is going to play this final year, and I think he's going to be a free agent come March. And I think he'll be looking for a new team. 310-840-4910. Your thoughts on the Buccaneers not being able to get a contract extension done with Baker Mayfield? Do you think he's worth it? Do you think this is a mistake for Tampa Bay? Because I did see some news yesterday, and I saw the same thing again today. And maybe you might have seen it as well, and you're saying to yourself in your car or in your house or wherever you might be right now at the gym listening, you're saying, well, hold on, Pat. Hold on, Pat Boyle. I was looking at this. I was Googling about Baker Mayfield. I wanted to get the latest, or I heard on a different show, or I saw this. The Buccaneers, they could put the franchise tag on him. They could put the one-year franchise tender on Baker Mayfield. They don't have to sign him to a contract extension. Okay. What good does that do the Tampa Bay Buccaneers? What good does that do them? To have Baker Mayfield play this season with no guarantee of a long-term extension, which at times could be a good incentivizer. I don't think Baker Mayfield is the kind of guy that needs it. Doesn't need that extra incentive. Doesn't need the motivation of having to play a prove-it year. He's proven plenty. But in some cases, that could be a good tactic. That's a good weapon for NFL teams. Look, the Cowboys are doing it with George Pickens. They put the franchise tag on him, and I don't blame them. But what good does that do the Buccaneers? Think about it from a financial standpoint. And we want to talk numbers, like what's a reasonable contract for Baker Mayfield? Again, I mean, he's got to be in the same conversation as Trevor Lawrence, as Justin Herbert. He has to be. He simply has to be. He has to be in the same conversation as Jalen Hurts and Jared Goff. That number's got to start with a 5. And it's got to be probably $55 million. Because you look at some of those contracts, some of those are a year old, 2 years old, some of them are 3 years old. With the NFL salary cap going up every year, how does Baker Mayfield not getting $55 million per year minimum? Minimum. Tell me how. Was Baker asking for 60? And the Buccaneers were saying no, 55? And we couldn't come to an agreement there? Either way. The franchise tag, it doesn't, we don't know what that number is going to be, but for 2027, if the Buccaneers, once Baker becomes an unrestricted free agent in March, after this season, no matter how it goes, the Buccaneers can still actually put that one-year franchise tender on him and keep him for 2027. It's going to cost him almost $50 million. That is the projected number. Well, what good does that do you? $50 million for 1 year? Versus $55 million for 3 years, for 4 years? Because you're basically saying you're going to spend almost the same amount of money. And on top of that, if Baker Mayfield plays well this year and they don't give him a contract extension in the offseason, which, by the way, the longer they've waited, and they've already waited too long, like if they would have gotten it done this offseason, before the salary cap goes up next year, again, which it does basically by 10% every year. $55 million for Baker Mayfield now is going to be $60 million per year next year. And if the Buccaneers really, really want to be bold and brash, and selfish, in my opinion, about this, and they want to have Baker Mayfield play this year, and maybe he has just an okay season, and they say, hey, we won that battle. Yeah, we would have liked to be a playoff team, but Baker Mayfield not playing as great as he had in 2024 and the beginning of 2025, that just saved us some money, didn't it? We'll just put this $50 million franchise tender on him, franchise tag tender, and if he doesn't play well in 2027, well, we're looking for a new quarterback. Well, what if Baker Mayfield then balls out in 2027? You're going to just let him walk after that? If he even wants to stick around? Then you're going to end up paying him $65 million a year. So what is the backup option for the Buccaneers at quarterback? Good quarterbacks, solid, durable, franchise quarterbacks. They don't grow on trees, baby.

0: What's the backup plan? Where are the Buccaneers headed? What's their 5-year plan? Hell, what's their 3-year plan? I would assume in a mediocre NFC South, it's probably to continue to try to contend for the NFC South crown, right? Every single year, considering they did it for what, 5 straight years, and then they went from Brady to Baker pretty seamlessly, continued to win division championships. So what's a 3-year plan? If it's not Baker, who's the option? Who's the answer at quarterback? Because their backup right now is Jake Browning. And after that, it's Connor Bazelak and Jalen Daniels. Not Jaden Daniels. Jalen Daniels. Went to Kansas. He stinks. No offense. He stinks. I couldn't even tell you where the hell Connor Bazelak, I'm even saying it right. Connor Bazelak, Bazelak, I don't even know who this guy is. Couldn't even tell you what college he went to. Bowling Green. I mean, who are the Buccaneers getting to replace Baker Mayfield? How could you get to this date without a contract extension? Unless Jason Light is trying, again, unless they're calling Baker's bluff, and they're saying no. Now, eventually he'll crack. Maybe Baker's asking for 62. Maybe he's asking for 63 million. And the Buccaneers are saying, Baker, come on. We're trying to work with you. We're trying to pay you like a top 10 quarterback, but that's too much. Meet us at 56. Meet us at 57. Maybe Baker says, nope, it's going to start with a 6, or I'm not signing. Maybe he's been playing hardball. And maybe the Buccaneers think right now, let's see how a couple weeks in training camp, when he's with his buddies and his teammates, and word starts maybe getting out, maybe that it's Baker who's asking for too much. Maybe he wants it fully guaranteed. And the Buccaneers are willing to give him 75% guaranteed, but not 100% guaranteed. Maybe once his teammates start saying, hey, come on, man. You want to be with us or not? I don't know. I'm not going to lie to you and act like I've ever been in an NFL locker room or that I've been a part of a training camp or that I know what these conversations look like between these players and these coaches and these assistant coaches when we've got these contract disputes that we all talk about in the media. And we see it every day on TV and you hear about it, me talking about it on the radio. We don't actually know what those day-to-day conversations look like. All I know is if you've got yourself a franchise quarterback, you pay him. And you look at the market. It is the most well-defined market in all of sports, the quarterback market. And if you're telling me that Trevor Lawrence and Justin Herbert are worth $53 million and $55 million respectively, and those contracts were given out over a year ago and 2 years ago, how the hell is Baker Mayfield not worth at least $55 million a year? This is a massive, massive mistake by the Buccaneers. And I think, again, I'll say it, I think Baker's a man of his word. I think he's going to play the final year of this contract out, and I hope he balls out. I hope he balls out. I really do. Because this seems blasphemous to me. This seems blasphemous. And I know, by the way, that the Bucs, they move at their own pace. They don't crack to public pressure. They don't crack to demands. When Mike Evans employed a similar tactic in 2023, saying they would not continue negotiations once the season arrived, the Buccaneers didn't rush. Instead, Mike Evans played out that season and then reached an agreement on a 2-year deal in 2024. Now, Mike Evans just left for the 49ers, but the reporting has been that those previous negotiations did not leave a sour taste in his mouth. Well, it's one thing to be a receiver. It's another thing to be a quarterback that has poured your blood, sweat, and tears for your franchise. And you expect to be paid when the time comes to be paid. Time has come. Time has passed. The Buccaneers are failing themselves. Jason Light is failing this organization by not paying Baker Mayfield and risking him leaving in free agency, or they're going to wield this 1-year franchise tag tender like it's some big weapon of leverage. Get lost. 310-840-4910. We'll get to your phone calls as soon as we come back. We've got some callers that want to weigh in on Baker Mayfield and the Buccaneers. Again, It's expected now that Baker's going to play this final year of his contract. No contract extension was reached. I think this is a massive mistake by the Buccaneers. What say you? 310-840-4910. Plus, when we come back, we mentioned earlier in the show, Jalen Carter got paid. Well, somebody else on the defensive side of the football, they also got paid a record-setting contract in the secondary in the AFC North. We'll talk about that when we return. I'm Pat Boyle. This is BetMGM Tonight on Westwood One Sports.
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12: 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But every night when you go to get some Z's, how often do you really think about the temperature in your bedroom? Temperature may be one of the most underappreciated factors in sleep. That's according to the Senior Vice President of Research and Scientific Affairs at the National Sleep Foundation. We often hear about lights and screens and stress, but even modest changes in temperature and airflow can influence both how quickly you fall asleep and how deeply you stay asleep. Most experts will recommend a room temperature of 60 to 67 degrees Fahrenheit. You might also experiment with your sheets and what you actually wear to bed. Play around a bit and see what improves your sleep. You might be delightfully surprised. I'm Dr. Sanjay Gupta, helping you live a better life.
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0: major show announcement. We are taking this bad boy on the road. Our Westwood One Sports Night training camp tour, stopping by 7 different NFL camps over the span of the next 10 days. Starting tomorrow in Ashburn, Virginia, paying a visit to the Washington Commanders. We'll go to Baltimore on Thursday. We'll go to Giants camp on Friday. Steelers camp on Saturday. Eagles camp on Monday. And then Jets practice on Tuesday. All before wrapping it up next Friday, August the 7th, in Believeland, Cleveland, Ohio. The site of probably the most interesting camp competition in the NFL. Shedeur Sanders versus Deshaun Watson. Super duper excited about that. We've talked a lot about the National Football League, man. 43 days away from night one of the NFL regular season, Seahawks and Patriots in a rematch of the Super Bowl. There is a quarterback for one of those teams that I think is poised for a major, major step back coming up in 2026. I'll give you my thoughts on that. Plus, Dan Orlovsky of ESPN put his foot in his mouth once again. We'll tell you how next here on Westwood One Sports Night.
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14: 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Number 1, nutrition. The Mediterranean diet really is

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0: better life with Dr. Sanjay Gupta.
1: They say consistency is key, but sometimes you just got to switch it up. A new study out of Harvard School of Public Health found that varying your exercise routine could add years to your life. What exercise someone did didn't matter much. What did matter was that all the exercises together worked all the muscle groups in their body. Now, an added benefit to changing things up is it can help you push through the plateau effect. That's when your body gets so efficient at doing something that you actually stop getting better at it. And we know from previous research that specializing in any one sport at a young age can make someone actually more prone to injury. And as experts we talk to point out, even elite athletes switch up things with their workouts, making sure to target strength, cardio, flexibility, balance, and doing that every single week. I'm Dr. Sanjay Gupta, helping you live a better life.
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8: Sports look at the streets.
9: Wrapping up a crash there, northbound Powers ramp to Briargate Parkway. Also, northbound I-25 approaching Garden of the Gods. That accident's backing things up to Centennial. And we've got heavy volume on northbound I-25 around South Academy and Powers between Barnes and Constitution. I'm Sean Martinez's traffic.
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13: 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Number one, nutrition. 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
17: 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And there is another way that you can consume the show on a daily basis, and that is by watching it anywhere you scroll. It will be a veritable cornucopia of sports topics with a pretty significant lean towards the Denver Broncos, right? Training camp opening and all that good stuff. But I would love to get your thoughts. As always, 719-247-1313 is the number you could call or text. Or if you are watching the show on the aforementioned live stream, you can simply drop a comment right there. Let us start with Broncos training camp, shall we? They're out on the field for the first official everyone together practice of training camp. Yes, Bo Nix was out there, and you'll hear from Sean Payne regarding Bo Nix. But I think the story early on, and this is unfortunate, but I think it's the reality, as the Broncos start training camp, it's not whether Bo Nix is going to be on the field, in part because we had a good idea that he was going to be. It's Jonathan Cooper. Whether he was going to be excused like he had been for previous team functions, or he was going to be out there practicing, and he's out there. And here's Sean Payton on where things stand with his linebacker, who again is facing multiple charges, including felony assault via strangulation over an incident in June with his now ex-girlfriend. Here's Sean Payton on where things stand.
6: Well, we're staying the course with the league. We're staying the course with league protocol, club protocol, relative to what we're advised to do. He's been fantastic working away from the building, and we'll continue to do that and monitor it. We're supportive and yet very much aware of, the seriousness of these type of things.
17: And everything I have heard from Sean Payton, I think, has struck the right tone. Okay, I don't know which way Sean Payton is leaning with all of this information, whether he thinks that Jonathan Cooper is guilty, all of this, innocent, somewhere in between. I don't know where somewhere in between is, but I'm just saying, I don't know where Sean Payton is leaning in all of this. Okay, but until this plays out, and he's right, it's the legal system, it's the league, and then it's the Denver Broncos. So why would Sean Payton jump ahead of all of that? And why would Sean Payton, before the legal process plays out, why would he be anything other than supportive of a player of his? This is how you have to do it. Because it's a locker room. It reverberates. If Sean Payton wants to, take a stand, and let's say that he believes that Jonathan Cooper did all of this stuff and he thinks it's reprehensible, and in his mind, he doesn't want Jonathan Cooper on his football team. Let's just say all of that. But the other 52 guys are, in this case, because it's training camp, a lot more than that, are looking to Sean Payton on how he's going to handle this. And I'm not saying every Broncos player is going to get into this type of trouble, but it's the idea, just the general idea of, does this guy have my back? Does he support the team? And yes, if all of this is true, that's being alleged against Jonathan Cooper, there might be a little bit of egg on the face of Sean Payton for the number of times that he has talked glowingly about Jonathan Cooper, right? The work that he's done and talking about how he supports him. But it's the way you have to do it. And right there, Sean Payton is acknowledging that this is a very serious situation. And that there's a reality here that one of his players has committed a felony. And when all of this plays out, Sean Payton may have a very different stance on this. Now, he was asked, as you might imagine, a lot of questions surrounding Jonathan Cooper. He did minimize the idea that this is a distraction. And it's kind of one of those things like he was very quick to cut off the reporter and say, no, it's not. But here's the thing about these distractions. You can't just shout them away. You can't just cut off questions about whether it's a distraction and it not be a distraction. Because the players are going to be asked about it. Sean Payton's going to be asked about it again and again. It is a distraction, but it's a distraction occurring at the beginning of training camp, not a distraction in the middle of a season that many people are labeling as Super Bowl or bust. It 100% is a distraction. Because it's one of the biggest topics of conversation around the Denver Broncos right now. But if everything gets settled and the Broncos make whatever decision they're going to make and move on, this has a chance to be settled and done with before the real business of the NFL season begins. Now, one of the questions I was asked to Sean Payton was about the medical report, because that was kind of after everything else, right? Initially, when Jonathan Cooper and his now ex-girlfriend were arrested, it was very much he said, she said. They had two very different accounts of what happened. And that's the first time we heard from Sean Payton and the Denver Broncos, was after that. Well, now here comes this medical report saying that Jonathan Cooper's ex-girlfriend suffered injuries consistent with strangulation. And now her story looks to be closer to the truth based on that. And so Sean Payton was asked, well, did you read that report? And does that change your mind at all on things?
6: When it's finally finished, we'll all have a better feel. So, it's unfair for me to answer any of those questions right now without having the totality of it finalized. And I think it'll come sooner than later.
17: And I think that's the hope for the Denver Broncos, is that this gets resolved and the facts come out sooner rather than later. Jonathan Cooper is due back in court at the end of August, so about a month away. So this is going to continue to be a story. I can't imagine Jonathan Cooper is going to be available to talk to the media. I think the Broncos are going to throw every other player up there over the course of training camp to talk to the media. I don't know that we're going to hear from Jonathan Cooper. And I don't look, unless he's going to get up there and admit that he's wrong and apologize and try to, you know, potentially save his job with the Denver Broncos, I don't know that he's going to say anything. Right? And it is an ongoing investigation. So we want it now. We want the information immediately. We want this whole situation to be resolved. We want to know what happened so we could decide what should be done and how the Broncos should proceed. But we have to acknowledge that this is a legal process and we have to have some respect for it. Respect in terms of Sean Payton's in a tough spot. The Broncos are in a tough spot. Jonathan Cooper's teammates have been put in a tough spot. All of them have been put in a difficult spot because of Jonathan Cooper's actions. Okay, so a little sympathy for the rest of the organization, I think, is warranted. They didn't ask for this. As far as I found, there's nothing in Jonathan Cooper's past that would indicate that he is this kind of a person. Doesn't mean that he didn't do this, because I look at a medical report and I say, well, that seems significant. It seems like her story is closer to the truth than his. But the Broncos, Sean Payton, have been put into a precarious position. And there is, and that's the why the order of operations is what it is. Right? The league, the shield, and I mean that because that's their logo, but also in the metaphorical sense of a shield. Roger Goodell in the league office is supposed to protect the franchises within the league. So they're supposed to be the ones that get out in front, be the bad guy, if that's be the hammer, whatever you want to call it. They're supposed to do that, and then the teams decide above and beyond that what they will do. I don't see any way that Jonathan Cooper is not suspended by the league. I just don't see that. What I wonder is whether Jonathan Cooper will remain a Denver Bronco. And I think whether he is a Denver Bronco or not will very much depend on what the NFL does and what the legal process says. If he's found guilty of these things and he loses the better part of the year or the entire year, I could see the Denver Broncos looking for a way out from Jonathan Cooper. The idea that Jonathan Cooper has played his last game with the Denver Broncos. But I think it very much depends on the number of these charges that are actually that he's found guilty of, what that penalty is in a legal sense, and then what the NFL decides to do with it. Here. So I think we're too early to know which way the Denver Broncos would go. Now, all that aside, when we discussed this last month, when all of this was going on, the sentiment that I got from the more vocal Broncos fans, the ones that text in or call into the show, are like, we don't want this guy on our team. If this stuff is true, if he did this stuff, we don't want him on the team. That seems to be again, it's the more vocal Broncos fans, so I don't know if that's indicative of the majority, but the people I've heard from say, yeah. Done. Even in a year that expectations are a Super Bowl, there are people that are saying, yeah, I don't want this guy on our team. Now, I think also, too, there's a sense that if Jonathan Cooper is not a part of this team one way or another, either by suspension or by the Broncos releasing him, that the Broncos will be relatively okay. I don't think people are looking at Jonathan Cooper as the difference between the Broncos winning a Super Bowl or not. So I think that's where it comes from as well. But I do believe in talking to you like I do on a daily basis. I think many of you are just looking at it from, we don't want this kind of character on our team. The Broncos are in such a good place right now, not just success on the field, but they look to have one of the more proactive and better owners. They have this brand new facility. They're making upgrades to the stadium. They're going to get a new stadium. It looks like the Broncos very quickly have once again gotten back to the status they had when Pat Bowlen was in charge, and this being one of the top first-rate organizations on all the NFL and employing somebody that you know, physically assaulted a young woman, just, it detracts from that. It kind of flies in the face of being a first-class organization. And I think that's where most of the sentiment is coming from. I don't think it's all football, like, oh, we'll be fine, we still have Nick Benito. I think it's just coming from, you know, the Broncos are back to being one of the more well-respected franchises in the NFL, and it's hard to have that position when you're employing somebody that may be suspended for domestic violence. But that's most of Sean Payton's thoughts on this subject. And I will say this too, other than him cutting off the Run reporter about it being a distraction, I think as curmudgeonly and as short as Sean Payton can be with the media, I think he realizes rightly that he can't be quite that way about this. And he's given, as you heard, thoughtful responses, responsible responses as well. I think he realizes that this is not something that he can do that Sean Payton thing where he shouts some people down or cuts them off or refuses to answer things. So I think he's doing all he can. He's got to support the player in the meantime, but he also has to acknowledge the gravity of this situation and let the process play out. 719-247-1313. And it is a shame because there's so much positive going on with the Denver Broncos in the start of this training camp that's the dark cloud, but I think it has to be acknowledged, and certainly early on until this team starts to get out on the field and we hear from more of the players. Yeah, these first couple of days, Jonathan Cooper is going to be the biggest story. So that's why we started with it. But there's much more from Broncos training camp coming up. Any fun little bits Sean Payton's going to be doing? Any fun taglines for this upcoming season for the Denver Broncos? You'll hear more about that as we move forward throughout the program. 719-247-1313. We'll be back right after this.
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19: Got that crash you went to at Wasatch. While we have no other stalls or accidents reported, we are getting reports of some rain with some flash flooding around parts of the Front Range. Certainly run those headlights, be seen, be safe, and slow down this afternoon. Very heavy traffic. I'm Coyote. That's traffic.
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Elsewhere in the National Football League, you know, I've had a very interesting relationship with Baker Mayfield over the years. And I don't mean a relationship, like a personal relationship. But Baker Mayfield, I think, is one of the more fascinating players in the National Football League. You think about his... I'll just be honest. I didn't love Baker Mayfield coming out of Oklahoma. A lot of the stuff that he did at Oklahoma, flag planting and all that kind of stuff, I looked at him as a little arrogant. I questioned, you know, his size, right? Whether he could be a long-term successful quarterback in the NFL at his size. I didn't hate Baker Mayfield.

of shouldering the burden of leading this franchise. And I need a quarterback with a little more moxie. I might not need the most talented, although Baker Mayfield was a Heisman winner. Like, certainly people could make that argument. I don't think he was the most talented. I think Josh Allen had more talent than Baker Mayfield, and that's proven to be right. But it was the attitude, the moxie, the chip on the shoulder, coupled with real talent that made him the number one pick that season. And the problem is, when you have that pick affixed to you, you are expected to be a miracle worker. And Baker was good. He was solid, I guess, is the way I would put it. I don't know that he lit it on fire, right? But he did lead the Browns to a playoff win over the Pittsburgh Steelers. But like has been the case throughout his career, the minute he does well, people fawn all over him and love Baker Mayfield. But the minute that Baker Mayfield struggles, and this is what happened, right, in Cleveland, right? When he struggled, it was like, this guy's not the dude. The minute he does something, it's like, this dude, I don't love another quarterback in the league more than I love Baker Mayfield. He's polarizing in that way. Is it, he just takes you on kind of an emotional roller coaster with him, where one minute you love him and you wish he was the quarterback of your team, and other times you're like, yeah, this guy's not it. And then you thought, once he left Cleveland, that his career was basically over. He shows up that random Thursday night for the LA Rams against the Raiders, and everyone falls back in love with him. And he goes to Tampa, follows Tom Brady. Right? He's literally the guy after the guy. Like, look, I understand following Tampa Tom is not the same as following New England Tom. But it's still Tom. It's still the GOAT. And Baker Mayfield came in and made Tampa Bay. I mean, they didn't drop off much when Baker first came in. But last year, he struggles. And if you watch the Netflix series Quarterback, Baker was dealing with a lot of injuries. But he also would try to play through those, which is great. But as I always say, if you're dealing with injuries and you play, then I have no choice but to judge you on that play. Right? And Baker Mayfield was not completely forthcoming with everything he was dealing with in the moment. But now we know he was dealing with quite a bit of stuff, but he wanted to keep going out there because regardless how you feel about him as far as his talent, dude's a gamer. That's never been in question. So he plays, he struggles. And maybe it's leading Tampa Bay to go, we like you, I don't know that we love you. So Baker Mayfield, doing what Baker Mayfield does, says, you got till training camp. And once training camp begins, if I don't have a deal, I'm playing out my contract. Which is almost unheard of. Almost unthinkable. Like, who does that? Who turns down the ability to basically, you know, have the security of a multi-year deal, even one that is not at a dollar amount that maybe you want? At least you got the guaranteed money, which quarterbacks get a lot of guaranteed money, upfront money. You got multiple years. Guys don't want to turn that down, because especially in a sport like football, where we know
how dangerous the game is and how

0: close all of these players are to being just done for their career. So for Baker Mayfield to say, as he has, that he's going to play out the final year of his deal and become a free agent. He's going to incur the risk of, if I suffer a career-ending injury, I have nothing beyond this year. It is so Baker Mayfield to do this. And I kind of admire it. It takes some moxie. It takes some bravery to be able to bet on yourself, especially in a league like the NFL. But that's what Baker Mayfield is going to be doing. And I'll say this, with Baker Mayfield not under contract, with the Vita Vea demanding a trade, with Todd Bowles returning as the head coach, the vibes are not great in Tampa, right? It seems like the organization is in a little bit of a pickle right now. I actually think, though, that Tampa, I mean, the injury thing is the injury thing. I think we're going to look at this season and say maybe it was Baker's finest in Tampa Bay. Because as much as I say nobody else would do what Baker Mayfield is doing, they would keep negotiating. Please, get me a longer-term deal. I think Baker actually has proven in his career he can thrive in this. When he can put those chips on his shoulder, and he's got a big one now, my employer doesn't even believe in me. What's more powerful than that? My own team doesn't believe in me. The organization, I should say. His teammates believe in him. I think this is what brings out the best in Baker Mayfield. I think that Baker Mayfield was the one on the field at SoFi for the LA Rams. The version of Baker Mayfield that had one night to save his career, and he saved it. If I'm his financial advisor, I don't know that I'm applauding his decision to cut off contract talks, but if I'm a Bucs fan, I'm going to settle in and enjoy the ride, because I think Baker's going to be really good this year, even without Mike Evans. Because these are the situations where Baker Mayfield thrives. And I'm all in on it. I don't know that I love a lot of other things, most notably the head coach of the Tampa Bay Buccaneers. But like I said, it's been a winding road between me and Baker Mayfield, but I have arrived in his corner, and I'm going to stay in his corner. Baker Mayfield absolutely deserves to be paid $50 million a year. Think about these quarterbacks as I go down the list. Deshaun Watson's getting 46. Daniel Jones is getting 44. Darnold, let's see what he does this year, but he's getting 33. Aaron Rodgers is getting 22 a year. Like, Baker Mayfield should be in that conversation. He absolutely should. And if this season goes well for him, I think it will be the Tampa Bay Buccaneers that will pay him that money. And maybe I don't want to give the Bucs front office and Jason Light too much credit here, but part of me wonders if this is a little bit of a calculation on their part. Right? Not that they love the idea of having no certainty at the most important position beyond this year, but just the idea of we want to try to negotiate and get him down to a number we're more comfortable with. And if we can't, we get Baker Mayfield with an even bigger chip on his shoulder. That has to be part of the thought process from the Bucs, right? I think Baker's going to be good. And don't forget, too, Baker Mayfield, you know, our minds move very quickly during the NFL season. First couple months of the season, Baker Mayfield was the MVP. And if you watch the quarterback documentary on Netflix, you realize what actually derailed his season. It wasn't that he regressed, it's that he was hurt. And the question is, should he have continued playing? Because there's no doubt that he and the Buccaneers suffered for him pushing through these injuries. But when he was healthy, we were talking about him as an MVP candidate. If he could stay healthy, that's always the if with every human being on planet Earth. I like Baker this season. But the word on the street is Baker Mayfield is being a man of his word. The Bucs did not negotiate a contract with him or come to an agreement before training camp. Baker Mayfield shutting that down and playing out the final year of his deal. Take your thoughts on it. 719-247-1313. More Drive Time Sports after this.
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3: More showers and thunderstorms are expected for your Wednesday evening and into the overnight hours for some of us across the plains. Flooding is going to be the main concern as these storms continue to push through with a mild overnight. With your KKTV 11 Alert Weather, I'm meteorologist Josephine Sage.
1: Here's an extra sports look at the streets.
4: Got that disabled vehicle blocking the right lane. It's I-25 northbound at Fillmore. And that crash over at Uinta at Wasatch still slowing it down. Now, we're slow everywhere around town. Some streets wet at times, so slow it down. I'm Coyote. That's traffic.
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8: I don't know about you, but my social media feeds are flooded with lotions and potions and gadgets, all promising to unlock different components of longevity. But if you log off, take a step back from all the hype, you'll find that the actual keys to a longer, healthier life are hiding in plain sight. There are four of them. Number one, nutrition. The Mediterranean diet really is the gold standard. Number two, exercise. You should be getting 150 minutes of moderate intensity exercise or 75 minutes of vigorous intensity exercise every week, plus strength training and stretching. Number three, sleep. Sleep is when your body and your brain repair themselves. You should be getting 7 to 9 hours a night. And finally, number four often gets forgotten, socialization. It's not a bonus. It's a necessity for a healthy life, finding a sense of community, purpose, and belonging. I'm Dr. Sanjay Gupta, helping you live a better life.
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0: Want to see every Air Force football home game this fall? Well, myself, along with my colleague Jim Arthur, who you hear weekday mornings, 5 to 8 in the morning. Ideally, you start your day with him and your day with me. And he's on KVOR, of course. We are qualifying listeners starting next week to enter to win 4 season tickets to the upcoming Air Force football season. So he'll have a chance each day on his show. I'll have a chance each day on my show to qualify. Give you the details on that when we get closer. This is more of a, hey, heads up, we're doing this. You're probably going to want to be a part of it. And it starts next week. So 5 a.m. to 8 a.m. on KVOR, 3 to 6 p.m. with me, your chance to get qualified starting next week. Well, this is some heartening news, I think, out of the world of soccer. Reports today from The Athletic that Mauricio Pochettino will be signing an extension with the U.S. men's national team that will take him through the next World Cup, which is being held in like 18 different countries. That's an aside, but is that what we're doing now? We had 3 this year. Next year, next time around, we got 4. The next time, it'll be 5. And private equity will own part of the World Cup. That's been a fun story that has popped up, that Gianni Infantino is, like all sports entities, looking for a way to get private equity involved, selling off a piece of the World Cup. Fans aren't pleased. These soccer associations are only upset about the fact that they weren't consulted, not that they don't like the idea. But to Pochettino, whether it's part of the World Cup is owned by private equity or how many countries it's being held in 2030. The fact of the matter is it appears that Mauricio Pochettino will be the coach for that. And I think that this is absolutely the right decision. One, we haven't really seen a lot of continuity with U.S. soccer on the men's side. That alone is an interesting experiment. Like, let's see if we give a coach another go-round instead of firing him the first time we get upset. And I'm not saying that, you know, some of these coaches were done dirty. Some of them absolutely deserved to not be the coach of the U.S. men's national team. But I just think, let's see it. And the biggest thing that I think reared its ugly head against Belgium was the mentality of the U.S. men's national team. And it's a lot of its players, unfortunately. I think that's playing a team as dangerous as Belgium, with the stakes being what they were, with the whole Flo Balogun situation, all of this stuff swirling around, it brought out some of that old U.S. men's national team, unfortunately. A team that isn't ready for the moment. The team that is a little fragile. And Pochettino, going into the World Cup, talked about that very thing. He talked about MLS and the fact that American sports don't have real stakes to it. Because if you lose and you're not good at your job, you get to come back the next year playing at the same level. And it's embedded in soccer culture that if you don't play well and if your team fails, guess what? You go down. You don't deserve to play here. And those are incredibly high stakes. And he said, without that being a part of American sports culture, the mentality of his team would have to be worked on. Well, is 2 years enough for him, with as little time as he gets with these players, is that enough time to really, for lack of a better phrase, toughen them up. I don't think it is. I think a full World Cup cycle is. And we'll see in 2030 where the mentality of this team is, how different this team looks and all that kind of stuff. I like Mauricio Pochettino. I do not believe that the U.S.'s exit in the World Cup was a reason to move on. I think that you could say that Pochettino is the best coach they have ever had. And that question of who do you get that's better, I think would be impossible to answer. So I think this is the right thing. And U.S. soccer pledging to redo kind of the youth soccer system in this country, that's a longer term project than just the next World Cup. But doing that, extending Mauricio Pochettino, there are some good ideas that are coming out of U.S. soccer, and it makes sense, and it looks like they're trying to move in a direction to where we can look at them as being serious about soccer and serious about doing everything that it would take in order to achieve heights that the U.S. has never achieved on a global scale. All that to say doesn't mean that they're going to necessarily get further. I think there is a very real, tangible ceiling to U.S. soccer. But we were left with such a bad taste in our mouths with the way they went out. There's got to be... They're capable of better than that, is I guess the way that I would look at it. I think they're capable of bowing out of the tournament maybe around the same time, possibly, because again, in 4 years, do you think that they're better than France, Spain? You know, look at the teams that were remaining after the U.S. bowed out, but can they be more competitive? Can they take what they had early on in the tournament and take it to the very end to where you're left with a proud feeling about the U.S. men's national team? Because I'm still, with some distance, I still, the way they went out, the way they went out overshadows everything else. It just does. And maybe it shouldn't, but it does for me. So I'm still here a few weeks removed from the World Cup, and the way they went out is just what's seared into my brain, not how they performed against Paraguay. But I'll put it this way. I think the only way that the U.S. is going to be able to do better in the next World Cup is if Pochettino were to stay on. You could have your doubts on whether that will actually happen and it will come to fruition in 4 years, but I can't imagine that I would completely rule out the idea of the U.S. being any better in 2030 with a coach other than Mauricio Pochettino. So if these reports are true, this is good news for U.S. soccer. A little continuity would be nice for a change. And continuity behind somebody that's worth investing in. They're not keeping Pochettino just to keep him. They're keeping him because he did make an impact. Not as great of an impact as you had hoped or as you were feeling like he was going to make as the early part of that tournament went on. But I think you look at it and say he definitely made a positive impact. Maybe he just didn't have enough time. So I'm happy about this. I'm glad. Mauricio Pochettino reportedly will extend his contract with the U.S. men's national team and will be coaching them in 2030. And Morocco's the one I keep thinking of, but there's like five other countries that are hosting the World Cup in 2030. I'll take your thoughts from you U.S. soccer fans on this. 719-247-1313. Where do I want to go from here? A minute or two for Tony Romo? Like, there's no segue into, hey, let's talk about what happened with Tony Romo. So Tony Romo is pulled over, arrested on suspicion of OWI, which is a new one for me. I always thought that it was DWI or DW or I or whatever. I always thought it started with a D. I didn't realize the acronym started with an O. But now the video has come out. It didn't seem to me like Tony Romo was his most alert. But the video, I don't think it reflects as poorly on him as it might the officer. It seems like Tony Romo was being reasonable and he was being pushed into doing the field sobriety and all this. He wanted to call his lawyer. So I don't know. I'm not a legal mind, so I don't know what wiggle room a lot of people who are legal minds are saying that he might have a little bit of a case here, the way that they handled it. But now there's a report from TMZ that he had an open alcohol container in the car. So my initial thought was it did not look like Tony Romo was, I don't want to say wasn't sober, but he just didn't look like he was alert, and he looked like something was bothering him. But seemed to go through this stuff okay. Not a good judge of field sobriety tests, but so we'll see where that goes. So there's your obligatory Tony Romo update. TMZ reporting that there it was an open alcohol container in his car when he did. So we'll see what, you know, CBS decides. Now, we did have a broadcaster get fired because he allegedly cheated on his girlfriend. I, in the hierarchy of bad things you could do, I feel like driving under the influence would be a little bit higher. But he is Tony Romo. More after this.
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2: Got that disabled vehicle blocking the right lane. It's I-25 northbound at Fillmore, and that crash over at Uinta at Wasatch still slowing it down. Now, we're slow everywhere around town. Some streets wet at times, so slow it down. I'm Coyote. That's traffic.
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6: Staying active every day will go a long way towards helping you live a happy, healthy, and pain-free life. And there is perhaps no movement more fundamental than walking. It reinforces the alignment, stability, and coordinated muscle activation that supports how your body moves, whether you're doing strenuous exercise or simply going about your daily life. This is according to Dana Santis, a strength and conditioning specialist. Even though you walk every day, Dana does say you can make small adjustments to immediately improve your walking mechanics. So, keep your rib cage stacked over your pelvis. Avoid leaning over or arching your lower back. Allow your arms to swing naturally in coordination with your legs. Keep your gaze forward, your jaw relaxed, and then just breathe in through your nose and out through your mouth. I'm Dr. Sanjay Gupta, helping you live a better life.
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0: 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If you'd like to take your participation in today's show to the next level, you could do that by texting or calling in 719-247-1313, or you can simply drop a comment on the live stream you are watching right meow. Broncos out on the field for the first official practice of training camp. Yes, Bo Nix was out there with his surgically repaired ankle. Yes, Jonathan Cooper was out there with his ongoing legal troubles. More on that coming up. But Sean Payton spoke today, and yesterday the question du jour was, is it Super Bowl or bust? And Sean Payton has been not shy about, and is taking a lot of criticism for how upfront and open he has been about the Broncos going for a Super Bowl. They're trying to win a Super Bowl, not in the it's the goal for everybody way, but the we believe that we can, we should, all of that kind of stuff. And so now you would think, well, they're on the precipice. They just went to the AFC Championship. Surely there is some sort of Super Bowl messaging going on right now at that brand new Broncos facility that they have. Maybe not, says Sean Payton.
1: This is a team that understands or has expectations of playing in the postseason, and yet there's still that journey that starts again. So, and look, this messaging, it's not every day. It can come once every 4 days. There's a topic. Yesterday, you know, with the initial team meeting, it was hitting some of those bullet points that can play against these odds, for instance, of so many one-score games. You know, where are the areas we really got to look ourselves, you know, look at ourselves and say we can improve here? So I haven't stood up there with a Lombardi trophy yet and said, hey, you know, not yet.
0: And that might be surprising to hear that from somebody who has been so open about the team's pursuit to a Super Bowl. But I think what's behind it is, you know, Sean Payton comes into an organization that not only had been without a championship in a number of years, but really, I mean, they weren't even making the playoffs. They weren't even relevant. Like, he was coming in at one of the lowest points of the Broncos franchise's history, if we're being honest about it. And the first thing he had to do, first thing he was tasked with, was he had to get his guys to believe something that they would have no reason to believe was possible before he arrived. Right? Since Super Bowl 50 and until Sean Payton showed up, there was not a single team that could say with a straight face that they believed they could win a Super Bowl. And so Sean Payton had to come in to a group of players that probably, if you gave them true serum, would not believe that they were capable of winning a Super Bowl, and instill in them that they could. They can. They're good enough. And it's the vote of confidence from Sean Payton, given that he has one of those shiny rings signifying that he is a Super Bowl champion. But it's also what he always says, the demonstrated ability. Right? This was a group that was starving for someone to come in and know what the heck they were doing. Because I don't know that you could say that about any of the coaches who succeeded Gary Kubiak. and they took to it. They were eager to learn. Show us. And he showed them. And then they started to win games. They go to the playoffs 2 years ago. They go to the AFC Championship now. Now Sean Payton doesn't have to convince them they can win a Super Bowl. They believe it. So why waste your breath, you know, doing that? Now it's pivoted to, we know we can, or we believe we can. Now how do we get there? Now it's looking, and Sean Payton brought it up there. The one-score games. It's going to be the thing. Quinn Meinert said it yesterday. Sean Payton says it today. I've been saying it all spring and summer long. The Broncos absolutely cannot rely on the unbelievable NFL historic level luck they had in one score games. And they don't have to look any further than the team that they dethroned in the AFC West. The Kansas City Chiefs were the embodiment of how do they keep getting away with this? How do they keep winning all these one score games? Well, the math, it started to even out. And the Chiefs could not, for the life of them last year, win a close game late. You can win any of those games. And this is Sean Payton acknowledging that the Denver Broncos could suffer the same fate if they put themselves in those situations time and time again this year. So if they get out of these one-score games, and what I mean by one-score games, you know, some are a little misleading. We group in a lot of one-score games because they ended up one-score games. The games I am talking about are the games where you need Bo Nix late-game heroics, or you need a massive turnover or a stop to keep a team from beating you. Like, if you're up by 10 and with a minute or 30 seconds left to go in the game, the opposing team drives down and scores a touchdown or kicks a field goal to make it a one-score game, but there's not a realistic way that they can get another score before time runs out, that's a little bit different kind of a one-score game. It's the ones that are truly in the balance on the last drive of the game. Broncos were in too many of those. And they can't expect to get that many wins. They just can't. And that's Sean Payton being real about it and saying, we got to figure out how we get ourselves out of those situations. That's the next step in the evolution of this team, is to be a team that doesn't give you a heart attack every single Sunday of the season. It's okay for them to comfortably win a few football games. And that's what they're trying to figure out. So it's more, it's not these intangible things like belief. Now it's real practical X's and O's things that the Broncos need to do to get them to where they believe they can go. I'm sure Sean Payton will get creative as the season goes on, but I think all of this big talk and trying to drill down into his team to that they're worthy of winning a Super Bowl, they're capable of winning a Super Bowl, he's done his job. Now the real work begins, and it's just about football. And how this Denver Broncos team can be better. Because if they're better than they were a year ago, they won't be in as many one-score games. And part of all of this is putting someone in Davis Webb in the position of being the play caller and freeing up. It's not just what Davis Webb brings to the table as an offensive coordinator. But it's also freeing up Sean Payton to be the CEO, to be able to take stock of all three phases of the game. And if you think he's a control freak before, wait till now, where all he has to do on Sundays is just roam around and kind of take everything in instead of him staring at his play sheet all game long. But that's what he wants. He wants the ability to be able to go to any of those three phases and say, this needs to be tightened up. This has got to be tightened up. So it's not just elevating Davis Webb because maybe he has some different ideas like running the football that could benefit the Denver Broncos, but it's also Sean Payton being able to kind of zoom out a little bit and look for other things that he can tweak and adjust throughout the season. Now, as far as Davis Webb goes, here's Sean Payton on why he trusts Davis Webb to take over a job that Sean Payton very much loves. We haven't seen Sean Payton not be a play caller in a very long time in the NFL. What is it about Davis Webb that makes it okay for Sean Payton to relinquish those play calling duties?
1: I think it's come from a lot of great mentors and people, even in New York and Buffalo, that he worked with professionally, that I'm sure in the back of his mind, even coming here, there's certain things, you know, he looked at and wanted to include. And I like that. I mean, I think that's a gift. And then it's the ability, the talent, and those other things that he does such a good job with.
0: And look, I think it was the right move for Sean Payton to do this. Okay, it was the right move to add Jaylen Waddle. Okay, but you got to go out there and do it. So, just because it's the right idea and the right call from Sean Payton to do this does not mean that Davis Webb is guaranteed to be one of the best offensive coordinators in the league and he's taking a head coaching job next year, and there's no guarantee of that. Davis Webb might not actually be up for this. All indications are that he is, and I'm a proponent of this move, but Davis Webb, as much as any player on the Denver Broncos, has to go out and show that the confidence that Sean Payton has in him is well-founded. And that's why the beginning of this season is so fascinating for this Denver Broncos team, because they have an incredibly difficult schedule to start, and they have a first-time play caller with still, in terms of experience, a young quarterback and a new shiny wide receiver. They got to figure out the fit for. There is a lot of continuity with this team, though, which I think will be good. But, you know, this team, Davis Webb included, is going to be thrown into the fire here. It's Arrowhead, Monday night, week one. It's Myles Garrett, probably Aaron Donald, hell, maybe even Vita Vea by the time we get there. Who knows how stacked this Rams defense is going to be by the time the Broncos play them early on. So, I mean, we're not going to know about Davis Webb as an offensive coordinator and play caller right off the bat, and I think we should allow him to grow into the job. But, I mean, he's going to be thrown into the deep end, and he's going to have some incredibly difficult tasks in front of him early on in the season. But whether it's him, whether it's Bo Nix, or just the Broncos in general, they got a reward on the other side. They get through this early season schedule. Man, do they look like they haven't made the back half of the season. If they can fight through this beginning part, and I think if you're a Bronco fan, you'd want it flipped. let's ease into this season a little bit. Let's bank some wins and then go into a more difficult stretch. Unfortunately, the NFL schedule maker is not obliging. But if you could get through it, we could be talking about another one of these long Broncos winning streaks that have become a staple of Sean Payton's tenure in the back half of the season. 719-247-1313. Take your thoughts. Coming up next, a little bit more from Sean Payton, because I mentioned Bo Nix. Bo Nix is an integral part to the success of the Denver Broncos, as you know. What does Bo Nix need to do in order to take that next step? You will hear from the Broncos head coach on that coming up next on 740 KVOR and Extra Sports 1300.
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3: The right lane is still blocked, I-25 northbound at Fillmore because of that disabled vehicle, and watch for that crash over at Uinta and Wasatch, still slowing it down. It's affecting westbound and southbound traffic there. Everything else, just time of day volume, very heavy. I'm Coyote, that's traffic.
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7: How often do you stop to wonder whether you should share something that's revealing, maybe even embarrassing, with a partner, a friend, or even your boss? In her new book called Revealing, The Underrated Power of Oversharing, behavioral scientist Leslie John says doing just that can help you deepen relationships that are vital to your life. We need people to trust us in order to get things like love, friendship, and career success. That's what she told us. When you make yourself vulnerable by revealing something sensitive, it does make other people trust you. In turn, when you ask someone to reveal something about themselves, showing that interest will generally lead someone to like you more. Why? Because people like to be asked about themselves, she says. It also signals that they are discriminating and choosy, but in a good way. I'm Dr. Sanjay Gupta, helping you live a better life.
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0: 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Bo Nix, big year for Bobo. Big year for the Broncos, but a big year for Bobo. Year three. Some lines are going to be drawn. Some conclusions are going to be come to on who Bo Nix is as a quarterback. Is he a franchise guy? And oh, by the way, at the end of this season, we open up the window for Bo Nix to negotiate an extension. So here in year three, Sean Payton asked, what can Bo Nix do to get to the next level or take that next step?
1: The next step is kind of cliche. I mean, he just finished winning 14 games and having a really good season. Do I think he's going to continue to improve? Yes. Man, I'm pleased with the shape he's in. And the timeline relative to everything we've discussed injury-wise is falling into place. It's good to have him back out there in the team periods. And I think there's certain areas for us offensively that can help with the quarterback, you know, a consistent run game throughout the year. So there's some things that we can do to help him.
0: And I'm getting the sense from Sean Payton, and this is going to sound a little cringy when I say it because I can't really pull it off, but the way I would put it, this is the don't talk about it, be about it year for the Denver Broncos. Sean Payton seems to be done with, you know, having a latte and spouting off to beat writers. You know, to potentially angering fans, players, coaches around the league for the things that he's saying, right? When they lost to Buffalo in the playoffs, it was, well, we felt good about our next opponent if we were able to win, right? That was the ego of Sean Payton run amok, right? You got smoked by the Bills and you have the audacity to sit there at the podium and say that you would have beaten the Kansas City Chiefs. And I think it just goes back to what I was talking about in the last segment. He doesn't have to do that stuff anymore. He was doing that stuff for his team. Maybe a little bit his own ego. We could be fair. We could be fair here. It's a little bit ingrained in Sean Payton's DNA. But I just think so much of what he said and did, even when you go back to the Nathaniel Hackett stuff, he was trying to back up a quarterback that in his mind, he's like, this dude stinks. I can't.

enough. Bo Nix has all the confidence that he needs. I don't need to keep harping on this team's ability to go to a Super Bowl and how much I believe they can, because we were just almost there. He doesn't need to do this stuff anymore. And it's the same thing with Bo Nix. It's no lofty expectations. It's no Bo Nix is the best quarterback in the league. None of this kind of stuff. We're happy to have him. The ankle is good. And now we got to do other stuff like run the football in order to take some pressure off of him. And that's something that has been quite consistent with Sean Payton. He's, you know, remember when he said, I'm not worried about Stiddy? Right? That's in line with that. Like, I'm not worried about Bo Nix taking the next step or what Bo Nix is going to do. I want to make sure that the rest of the team is doing what they need to do in order to, you know, pull their weight or to make Bo Nix's job a little bit easier. But I don't think, at the same time, I don't think that anybody... Maybe they would have won the AFC Championship. The Seattle Seahawks would have beaten the Denver Broncos. To go to a Super Bowl and to win a Super Bowl this year, Bo Nix has to be better. I think that's obvious. So how can he? What is that next step? Allow me to answer the question that Sean Payton did not want to answer because it's too cliche, although this dude spouts off cliches quite a bit. It starts with the pocket presence. He has to be less rushed. And I know that Sean Payton has drilled into him, you can't take sacks. And I think that has contributed to some of this behavior. This skittish behavior that we see from Bo Nix in the pocket is partially because Sean Payton doesn't want him to take a sack. Right? But he's got to find the balance between, and I think it's just understanding your game, understanding what you're capable of. Like, yes, whether it's Davis Webb or Sean Payton, that's the offensive coordinator, neither one of them are going to want Bo Nix to be sacked on first down to put them behind the chains. But understanding that it looked at times that Bo Nix didn't realize he had more time than he had. He had more time, but he was very skittish in the pocket. He's got to calm down a little bit. He's got to push the envelope just a little bit in terms of, okay, I do see that there's some pressure coming, but do I still have a split second here to be able to hang in here in the pocket and make a play? I think he needs to find that balance a little bit better, be a little bit more comfortable in the pocket. He's going to naturally move around with his athletic ability and with his ability to run. He's going to move around a lot. But there's a difference between being mobile. Like, he could still have pocket presence and be moving in the pocket. I'm talking about the throws where he's not setting himself, the skittish kind of behavior. That's what has to be cut down. You can move around in the pocket and still be hanging in there to try and make a play. So I think that is where it starts for Bo Nix. And then it's the deep ball. It's the deep ball. How much of this is Bo Nix taking... You know, I heard Chase Daniel on Dan Patrick this morning, and he said, taking the profit, right? You got a guaranteed gain right in front of you, take it. And I think Bo Nix did do a good job of taking that profit last season. But if you're going to win big, right, if you're going to win a Super Bowl –

0: You got to weigh that and say maybe there's more beyond this. So how much of it is him? How much of it was Sean Payton's play calling and coaching that went into it? Well, we'll see, because we're removing one of the variables. Now Davis Webb is in here. Will we see Bo Nix push the ball downfield a little bit more? And more importantly than merely pushing it downfield is completing it downfield. The downfield accuracy of Bo Nix, the downfield decision-making of Bo Nix is another thing that has to be better this season if he's going to take the next step. Well, a lot of this ties right into Jaylen Waddle. Because you could argue that part of the reason why Bo Nix's downfield accuracy was not where you'd like it to be is because he didn't have guys downfield that were reliable enough targets. And there's one quarterback in the NFL that had more wide receiver drops than Bo Nix. So it's fair. But also, no one has a wide receiver core that never drops the ball. So if that drops number comes down a little bit, we should see Bo Nix's downfield accuracy go up. But I still see sometimes the accuracy is not there anyway, and maybe the decision is all wrong. But Jaylen Waddle and his downfield ability and his ability to separate is supposed to help that. That's part of the reason why he's here. Here's Sean Payton on the fit of Jaylen Waddle.
1: There's certain prototypes per position, and then there's that one, you know, if they can walk on water, then, and he's one of those guys relative to how he runs, how he stops, his competitive instincts. There's a clear vision for him. And I think, man, the knowledge we have, we have a team meeting pretty soon, but the knowledge we had with all the other pieces relative to a trade like that was important.
0: That last part I take as, and Sean Payton does this, he kind of veers off right at the end of an answer. I think he's talking about the thing that jumped out to me when they acquired Jaylen Waddle. Was adding Jaylen Waddle. Wow, look what it does for Cortland Sutton. Look what it does for Marvin Mims. Look what it does for the run game. Look what it does for, you know, Pat Bryan and Troy Franklin. I've compared Jaylen Waddle to Aaron Gordon, right? When Aaron Gordon came into the Denver Nuggets, he tied everything together. Not only was he a terrific player and the things he did were coveted by the Denver Nuggets, but the role he played and the things he did allowed everyone else to do the things that they're great at, and that's when you start competing for titles. Jaylen Waddle has the potential to be that kind of an addition, not just because of what he does, but because of what he allows everyone else to do, because now you're not going to think nearly as much about Cortland Sutton when you're preparing for the Denver Broncos this year as opposed to last year. You got to worry about Jaylen Waddle first and foremost, while Cortland Sutton can still hurt you, but in a role and a capacity that I think is more befitting of what he is. But you heard there as well in that answer. I told you, Sean Payton's going to still say some things, claiming that Jaylen Waddle walks on water. You know, maybe it's because he's the new guy. So he's like, I got to treat him like I treated all these other guys and just gushing about them. But it's just, you see what Jaylen Waddle does and you're like, this is just a perfect fit. It just is. You can't look at this move by the Denver Broncos and say that it doesn't make all the sense in the world. Does it ultimately make the difference they're hoping to? That's what we're about to find out. But the thought process on what Jaylen Waddle could be and how he fits with this team, I mean, it was just... I mean, there's a reason why this team was after him for since the trade deadline last year. They identified Jalen Waddle as being the prototype, the type of player they wanted in their offense, and that they were lacking in their offense. But that's why Jalen Waddle's here. In part because his skill set and the fact that he is clearly the best, most talented wide receiver on the Denver Broncos should allow Bo Nix to take that next step. And we've seen this time and time again with quarterbacks in the National Football League. Right? They get these number one receivers that come in and it's a huge part of their development. And then you see a guy play his best football. And we'll see if Jalen Waddle has that same effect on Bo Nix. But next step for Bo Nix, for me, downfield, deep downfield, that has to improve, but it starts in the pocket. Being more comfortable, being more confident, and also having that timer maybe take a tick longer and see if you can make a good play into a great play. 719-247-1313. What do you think Bo Nix needs to do in order to take the next step, and how important will Jalen Waddle be in that for you? 719-247-1313. More Drive Time Sports after this.
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3: More showers and thunderstorms are expected for your Wednesday evening and into the overnight hours for some of us across the plains. Flooding is going to be the main concern as these storms continue to push through with a mild overnight. With your KKTV 11 Alert weather, I'm meteorologist Josephine Sage.
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5: The right lane is still blocked, I-25 northbound at Fillmore because of that disabled vehicle. And watch for that crash over at Uinta and Wasatch, still slowing it down. It's affecting westbound and southbound traffic there. Everything else, just time of day volume, very heavy. I'm Coyote, that's traffic.
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9: There are lots of things you can measure to get an idea of how healthy you are at any given moment. Temperature, heart rate, blood pressure, just to name a few. But how about how healthy you will be and how long you're likely to live? According to a new study out of the University at Buffalo, two simple strength tests are pretty accurate at predicting longevity in older women. One is hand grip strength, and the other is how quickly people can stand up from a seated position without using their arms. By the way, I remember interviewing former President Jimmy Carter when he was quite old and being really impressed how he just popped out of the chair without using his arms. Not a lot of older people can actually do that. But I think the message here is that maintaining strength as you age is going to help you perform everyday activities, but also help you avoid injury and stay independent. I'm Dr. Sanjay Gupta, helping you live a better life.
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Watson Watch continues. Day whatever it is. Waiting for a resolution to Peyton Watson's situation with the Denver Nuggets. Nothing. I'm not reporting anything today. So same. But the discourse around this, I think people are kind of missing a little bit of the point here, because there's this idea that it's a report. I don't want to say it's an idea that Clutch Sports wants Peyton Watson to get paid more than Christian Brown got paid. And I think people are taking it in different ways that they don't need to. Do you think that this is Peyton Watson authorizing his representatives to tell the Denver Nuggets, you gave that scrub $25 million, you should get... Like, that's not... I don't think that's how the negotiations are going. I think this is truly about, you had a restricted free agent last offseason. Well, Christian Brown still could have been a restricted free agent right now, just like Peyton Watson. But you did this last year. This is the market. That's what Clutch Sports is arguing. You set the market for a Denver Nuggets restricted free agent. It's $25 million. We think that, I mean, of course they're going to say that they think Peyton Watson's better, but it doesn't have to be anti-Christian Brown. I think the way the negotiation is going is just, look, you just signed a restricted free agent this past offseason at over $25 million, and you're offering my client $18. I think that's what this is about. And any idea that it's going to get awkward with the Denver Nuggets, like, come on now. This is the business, first of all. And I don't think there's any reason to think that there will be animosity between Christian Brown and Peyton Watson. Anytime someone gets paid, the belief from agents is that's the market. That's the going rate. We want the going rate. Or if we can make a compelling enough case, we want above it. We want to set the new market. That's how these things work. But what I will say is, this is why I still, for the life of me, can't understand why the Denver Nuggets signed Christian Brown when they did. I can acknowledge that Christian Brown has done more for the Denver Nuggets, and this could be, you know, this is an argument against Peyton Watson. Christian Brown has done more for the Denver Nuggets in his career than Peyton Watson has. So based on that, you could say that Christian Brown is more valuable than Peyton Watson, or deserves more money than Peyton Watson. But the issue that the Denver Nuggets invited, for reasons that I still don't comprehend, it is why, to me, you jumped the gun. You had two restricted free agents. Restricted free agency is the same as it was 2, 3, 4, 5 years ago. The Nuggets could have had control here. They could have used a down season from Christian Brown in negotiations and say, okay, well, maybe we're not going 25. I don't understand why Christian Brown, they had to get something done, and Peyton Watson, no. To me, I say, not sign them both this offseason. I say let them both play out last year. Maybe there's a salary cap reason. I don't know, but I'm looking at past history of the Denver Nuggets, and I feel like this is them trying to get out in front of a market for a player that they value highly. Right? They did this with Aaron Gordon, Michael Porter, Jamal Murray. And they did it with Christian Brown, a guy who did contribute, you can't take this away from him, did contribute to a Nuggets championship. But here's the problem. Michael Porter was overpaid. Aaron Gordon, given his health,
recently, overpaid. Jamal Murray, overpaid. The Nuggets got out in front of it in at a time where you got to lock up your guys, but it aged poorly. These contracts aged poorly, especially Porter's and Jamal Murray's. Aaron Gordon, we're just getting to the point now where we're like, man, is this guy, you know, 2 years in a row now, he hasn't been healthy for the playoffs. Is he worth X number of dollars? Especially when they're in this second apron issue. And if they sign Peyton Watson, simply dumping Cam Johnson isn't enough to get out of that second apron. And then you start looking at why they're in the second apron. You're going, Aaron Gordon. But I think there are levels to this. And I think Jamal Murray is more overpaid than Aaron Gordon. I think Michael Porter was more overpaid than Aaron Gordon. And Christian Brown is more overpaid than Aaron Gordon. But you could look at all of those contracts and go, I don't know that those contracts are worth it right now. So my question is, why didn't you learn from previous mistakes? Why didn't you adapt to the new way of doing things in the NBA and say, we have control here. You're a restricted free agent. You're not an unrestricted free agent. We're going to let this thing play out. And I'm not saying they could get two for the price of one, but maybe they can lower Christian Brown's number and give Peyton Watson a couple more million, and we're good to go with both of these guys making about the same amount of money. So I just think that the Denver Nuggets brought this on themselves by being in a rush to sign a player that helped them win a title, but helped them win a title as a rotational bench player. And they turned around and paid him like he is an integral part to the core of this team. And I just don't view Christian Brown as a core player. I don't view Peyton Watson as a core player. So I think the Nuggets have brought a lot of this on themselves because they were in such a rush to get Christian Brown's deal done and gave him more money than they should have. And now it's biting them in the butt when it comes to Peyton Watson. Some unforeseen circumstances with Peyton Watson with the 1 month that he was outstanding when Nikola Jokic was out. But they did like him, so I guess they thought that some of this could be possible with him. But it's not. The negotiation is not anti-Christian Brown. It's Rich Paul inflating the value of Peyton Watson and using the fact that the Nuggets just signed Christian Brown before the season started to a much more lucrative deal. And that is the market in Rich Paul's mind. And he's holding that against the Denver Nuggets and saying, well, you paid this guy this, you got to pay my guy that. I think Christian Brown and Peyton Watson, if they're on the same basketball team next year, they'll be fine. And also, we live through Jordan, Pippen, we live through Shaq and Kobe. I don't think that Christian Brown and Peyton Watson is going to tear at the fabric of the Denver Nuggets, okay? Like, come on now. If it was Jamal Murray and Nikola Jokic, then this could get toxic and this could hamper the Nuggets' ability to compete this year. Miss me with the idea that Christian Brown and Peyton Watson having some animosity because of their respective contract negotiations is going to bring down the entire Nuggets organization. Let's keep in mind, that was the problem with Christian Brown, right? The problem with Christian Brown is the Denver Nuggets might have looked at him as a more integral piece than they should have, and now look what's going on. This needs to be done, though. Like, I mean, I know, you know, I got crap for the better part of a month
because I'm talking about LeBron. LeBron James is the greatest player of his generation, and the team he ended up going to is now everybody's pick to get out of the Eastern Conference. That ended up being significant. That ended up being, you know, newsworthy. Peyton Watson's situation dragging on this long is not worth it. I feel for the people in Chicago and in San Francisco last couple of years, because I'm sure they were doing this with Josh Giddey and Jonathan Kuminga. And it was like, this needs to be done. But as I told you, it doesn't have to be done anytime soon. End of September is where this has to have a resolution. 719-247-1313. There is another Colorado sports. Well, he's a star. I don't want to call Peyton Watson a star, but there is another athlete in Colorado that is due for a payday and is more deserving of a big payday. Where are we at with Kale and the Colorado Avalanche? I want to get into that coming up next hour. In the more immediate future, we'll hit the three stories that are driving the show. Sean Payton on expectations, on Jonathan Cooper's presence at training camp, and a mystery third story that I will get to. 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
2: Hello there. Welcome in. 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I very much appreciate it. Really do. And I love to hear from you as well. 719-247-1313. You could call or text into the show, or if you are watching the live stream on Facebook, YouTube, Twitch, Instagram, or X, you can simply sound off on those platforms. And I am chronically online, so I will see it. Perhaps you have some thoughts on these, the three stories that are driving the show.
0: 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Here are the stories that are driving Drive Time Sports.
2: All right, let's start with Sean Payton setting what I think is an interesting tone at the start of training camp.
4: This is a team that understands or has expectations of playing in the postseason, and yet there's still that journey that starts again. So, and look, this messaging, it's not every day. It can come once every 4 days. There's a topic. Yesterday, you know, with the initial team meeting, it was hitting some of those bullet points that can play against these odds, for instance, of so many one-score games. You know, where are the areas we really got to look ourselves, you know, look at ourselves and say we can improve here? So I haven't stood up there with the Lombardi Trophy yet and said, hey, you know, not yet.
2: Sean Payton, not as boisterous, not as overconfident, some people might call it that, as he has been in years past. Why? This team was one win away, a win that everyone agrees they would have gotten had Bo Nix been healthy. This is the time. This is the time to be like, yeah, we're winning. I mean, pull a Joe Willie Namath here. Guarantee a Super Bowl. Like, this is the next step in Sean Payton's evolution in Denver, is to out and out call it in July that his team's going to win a Super Bowl. Well, if he's looking for a slogan to slap on a t-shirt, based on what he just said, I think it would be, don't talk about it, be about it. I think that's the tone that Sean Payton is setting. Because a lot of his comments in the past that were viewed as arrogant were him trying to get his team's confidence level up, to get them to believe. If he's standing at the podium to a national audience in claiming, in the face of getting absolutely smacked by the Buffalo Bills in the playoffs 2 years ago, that they would have beaten the Kansas City Chiefs and gone to the AFC Championship had they beaten Buffalo. And then you're going to talk about Bo Nix being a top four quarterback in 3 years. And you're talking about the Broncos having a formula to beat the Kansas City Chiefs. All these things that he says that we just don't hear from coaches, that is viewed as arrogant. It's him trying to hype up his team, trying to get his team to believe at the same level he does. Well, from that standpoint, mission accomplished. right? Especially with the way last season ended. I don't think there's a Broncos player, and I heard Courtland Sutton at the Pro Bowl. And I think that he's indicative of the entire team. I think they feel like, hey, if we have Bo Nix in that game, we're going to the Super Bowl. I don't think this team is hurting for confidence one bit. I don't think Sean Payton needs to build them up. What I think Sean Payton needs to do now, and what the Broncos need to do, is truly improve and focus on improving. The belief is there. And that's half the battle, 75% of the battle, whatever it is. But that battle has been won. This Broncos team is confident. Now it's just about being a better football team this year, which they're going to have to be if they're going to make the Super Bowl. They can't be just what they were last year. There's too many good teams that are coming back into the fold this year for the Broncos to just stand pat and plateau if they want to go to a Super Bowl. So I think that's the tone that Sean Payton is taking. I've done all the talking. I've hyped up my team. I've got them buying in. They believe. We believe in our building that we can win a Super Bowl. Now it's just about the work. Now it's about how do we get out of these one-score games? How does Bo Nix become a better downfield passer? What can Jalen Waddle do for us? Don't talk about it. Be about it. That's the theme of this Denver Broncos season. Let's go to story number two, which kills some of the positivity around the Denver Broncos. But here's Sean Payton on Jonathan Cooper being a participant in camp.
4: Well, we're staying the course with the league. We're staying the course with league protocol, club protocol, relative to what we're advised to do. He's been fantastic working away from the building, and we'll continue to do that and monitor it. We're supportive and yet very much aware of the seriousness of these type of things.
2: So there's Sean Payton again having to toe a line, and it's a difficult one because it's sure, and this is not a legal opinion. This is just man on the street opinion. I think that what Jonathan Cooper's ex-girlfriend is alleging happened. I believe her. And there's a medical report to back up her claims. And Jonathan Cooper already did admit to a fair number of those claims when he was arrested the second time for violating the protection order. It's not looking good for Jonathan Cooper. It's looking like he's guilty of these things. And I think Sean Payton is at least aware of the way it looks, if nothing else. But until this process plays out, there's a reason the order of operations is what it is. Does it put, less responsibility on Sean Payton and the Broncos' plate? Yes. But it should be that way. They are a member team of the NFL. The NFL, the league, the Shield should deal with this before they need to deal with it. And the NFL can stand behind the legal system and let that play out before they make a move if they so choose. So, yes, the Broncos should be down the line. The Broncos, and whether they cut Jonathan Cooper, it should be later. There are other things that have to happen first. So in the meantime, Sean Payton has to have the back of his player. Because it's not about Jonathan Cooper. I think that's important to note here. That Sean Payton saying what he just said is actually not about Jonathan Cooper. It's about everyone else in that locker room. It's about everyone else in that locker room realizing that in an extreme situation, I don't expect a lot of Denver Broncos to find themselves in that similar situation. in the most extreme case, Sean Payton, the head coach of the Denver Broncos, he's going to have our back. That's a coach that will support me. And that's an important message to send to everyone else on the roster, not just Jonathan Cooper. And then if it turns out that Jonathan Cooper is guilty and he's guilty of a felony and everything his ex-girlfriend alleges is 100% true and the Broncos end up cutting Jonathan Cooper, yeah, it will be a little bit awkward when Sean Payton was somewhat effusive with his praise about Jonathan Cooper and the work he's done, but what the lasting impact will be in that locker room is, look, he didn't jump to conclusions. He had a player back, and that resonates in a locker room. But Jonathan Cooper due back in court on August 31st. Sean Payton did express some optimism that this situation was going to be dealt with, you know, concluded sooner rather than later. We'll see what that means. I'm still of the mind, and I think many Broncos fans are as well, that I have heard from, that if he's found that he did this stuff, strangled, picked a young woman up by her neck, destroyed her cell phone, threatened her, all of this kind of stuff, Broncos don't need a player like that on their team. And I think Sean Payton, I think the Broncos will feel the same way. I do. But in the meantime, they wait. I think Sean Payton's handling that the right way as well. Story number three, speaking of coaches, good news. Reports from The Athletic that Mauricio Pochettino will extend his contract with U.S. Soccer and will be the head coach of the U.S. men's national team in the 2030 World Cup. There was a lot of doubt on whether he would, that maybe he'd jump back into the club coaching ranks. But it appears that he is staying with U.S. Soccer, and I think this is great news for the U.S. men's national team. I can't sit here with the utmost confidence that in 2030 that this team is going to be better or get further in the tournament than they did in 2026. And I don't know how they're ever going to be in a situation that is as conducive to their success as playing on home soil in this past World Cup. But I promise you that if you let Pochettino go, you're definitely not improving upon what you did in this World Cup. There's something to be said for continuity, and the impact that Mauricio Pochettino made, I think, was noticeable. I think he made a positive impact, and he did it in a half a World Cup cycle. Now he's going to get a full World Cup, 1.5 World Cup cycles. I think he's the right guy for the job. I don't think U.S. Soccer can do better than him. And I think it is the right move to see if he can, you know, improve the mentality of this team, which he talked about at the outset of the World Cup was kind of a problem. If the U.S. wanted to win in the World Cup. So let him do more of his work. Let him change the culture around this team over the next 4 years, and then let's see. I may not be super optimistic that he'll be able to take them to a semifinal or a final or to win a World Cup, but I know U.S. Soccer has no shot of doing that if they have to replace Mauricio Pochettino. And I think this was obvious from the U.S. side of things. I think the good news today is that Mauricio Pochettino wants to continue. I don't think this is U.S. Soccer has decided, yeah, Pochettino's our guy. I think they knew that. I think it's Mauricio Pochettino. I think the positive feeling that you have is that, oh, he thinks maybe there's more. And he's happy with the gig. and he wants to continue. Pochettino had the power here. So the headline should be Pochettino wants to extend his contract, not U.S. Soccer wants to extend his contract, because I think it's a no-brainer for U.S. Soccer. 719-247-1313. Take your thoughts on the three stories that are driving the show. That's what you need to know in the sports world on this Wednesday. What about what you need to know in the financial market? I'm in over my head when it comes to that stuff, but thankfully I have Rick Stevens from FRS Financial right here in Colorado Springs with his RBG report, Rick's best guess. Rick, what happened today?
5: Investors were cautious today as the Fed's governors were concluding their July meeting. U.S. stocks slid backwards as oil prices surged, and the markets awaited those quarterly results from Microsoft and Meta, who both reported earnings after today's bell. Now, the level of uncertainty as investors awaited today's Fed decision was a little bit unusual, as the expectations were that the central bank would hold rates steady rather than raising them a quarter point. Well, your RBG for today, then, is that after the investors digest today's news out of Microsoft, Meta, and the Fed, we should actually see a little bit brighter market day on Thursday. That is today's RBG report.
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9: Crashes Airport Road at Circle Drive. The right lane blocked. Nevada southbound at Eagle Rock Road over at Uinta and Wasatch got that crash there, as well as Woodman at Banning Lewis Ranch Parkway. Everything else, time of day volume very heavy at this time. I'm Coyote. That's traffic.
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12: How often do you stop to wonder whether you should share something that's revealing, maybe even embarrassing, with a partner, a friend, or even your boss? In her new book called Revealing, The Underrated Power of Oversharing, behavioral scientist Leslie John says doing just that can help you deepen relationships that are vital to your life. We need people to trust us in order to get things like love, friendship, and career success. That's what she told us. When you make yourself vulnerable by revealing something sensitive, it does make other people trust you. In turn, when you ask someone to reveal something about themselves, showing that interest will generally lead someone to like you more. Why? Because people like to be asked about themselves, she says. It also signals that they are discriminating and choosy, but in a good way. I'm Dr. Sanjay Gupta, helping you live a better life.
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1: Aaron Gordon deleted his Instagram. I'm sorry I did not include that in the three stories that are driving the show, but he did. And we live in a day and age where we have to take seriously what athletes do with their social media accounts. What does this mean? I don't know. I legitimately have no idea. But I will tell you, as far as Aaron Gordon goes, here's the, if I can be doom and gloom, and that's what I am best at, let me spin this scenario for you. So I say Denver Nuggets, Thelma and Louise this thing, drive over the cliff, be in the second apron, and let's just see how it goes. Okay? I may not be looking out for what's in the best interest of the Denver Nuggets. I just don't think that this team is even close to capable of winning a championship with this roster. So why not overpay for it and be in the second apron and let's just see what happens. Realistically, and this was part of some of the reporting going on regarding Peyton Watson. If the Nuggets sign Peyton Watson, and even if they don't, the Denver Nuggets are not going to be in the second apron. They are not going to stand there on the island all alone with every other NBA team playing by a different set of rules. Okay, you think it was difficult for them to compete in the last few years? Wait till they're sitting in the second apron and nobody else is. They're going to be a leper in the NBA. No one's going to deal with them. And everyone's just going to wait till it all falls apart and start, you know, picking up the, you know, the remains of a once great society. So they're not going to be in the second apron. So if they don't sign Peyton Watson, they can make a minor move and like a Zeke Nnaji type move and get out of it. Okay? Done. They sign Peyton Watson, they would almost assuredly have to unload the contract of Cam Johnson, and then that wouldn't even be enough. So if you want to don your tinfoil hat and connect dots that you probably shouldn't be connecting, but I'm not a journalist, I'm an entertainer, and even that is a strong word to use for me. I'm a radio talk show host. That is true. That is on my employment contract. Entertainer is not on there. I had them strike it. Do not put entertainer. That's too much pressure. If you wanted to connect dots, that shouldn't be there. Aaron Gordon deactivates his Instagram account. I'm done with social media. What could have him this upset to delete one of the few connections that he has with the outside world? Could it be because the math would require the Denver Nuggets to move more than just Cam Johnson to get out of the second apron if they sign Peyton Watson? I'm not connecting those dots. I'm just, here's a dot and here's a dot. Do you want to connect them? I'm not, but you're free to do so. But the math says Cam Johnson, if you sign Peyton Watson, Cam Johnson's contract is not enough to get you out of the second apron. And let's be real about this. Christian Brown has zero trade value. Zeke Nnaji has negative trade value. What do they do then? They're not going to trade Jokic.

they're really don't want to be in the second apron. But the math becomes very difficult for them to get out of the apron without moving a significant contract. And there are three players on the Denver Nuggets that I would deem to have significant contracts. Jokic, Murray, Gordon. Christian Brown's deal, Cam Johnson's deal. They're not going to be enough, probably. So they haven't even gotten the Peyton Watson thing done, and there's a whole bunch of business that they will have to conduct immediately after that. But again, time, I don't want to say it's on their side, but they do have time because the second apron ramifications kick in at the trade deadline. So that could make the Denver Nuggets sellers at the trade deadline, regardless of where they are in the standings, which is kind of wild when you think about it. If the Denver Nuggets are a top three seed and they're selling at the deadline, they probably want to get all this figured out before the season. Be my guess, but I don't know if they have the ability to. But don't worry, we also have the Avalanche, and things are looking a lot better for them, I would say. Although they do have their own extension they got to get worked out with somebody, and that is Cale Makar. No word on that. And by the way, much rather be living day to day on figuring out when Cale Makar is going to sign than Peyton Watson's. That would be my preference, but I go off of what there is information about. We haven't heard a peep since Joe Sakic was full of confidence that Cale Makar would be around for the long term. Nothing. All we've heard is just people blindly throwing out numbers. He's worth this. He should ask for this. Well, while we're doing that, here's a new number. 18.8. That's the amount of millions that Macklin Celebrini of the San Jose Sharks is going to be making moving forward. And now we have three players that are crossing a threshold that 1 year ago we had no one in the NHL making $18 million. Now we have three guys that are set to do that. Leo Carlson of the Ducks. Thanks, Danny Briere. Connor Bedard. And now Macklin Celebrini. And Macklin Celebrini is... There are two things you have to keep in mind. One is that the salary cap is going up. Right, so it's natural that the salaries in a hard cap league would go up as well. So it's a scary number when no one has ever made that much money in the history of the NHL on a per season basis. But understand that the NHL salary cap is going to be over the next few years higher than it ever has been before. So it's natural that we're crossing the $18 million threshold. Could we cross the 19? Macklin Celebrini is worth every penny the San Jose Sharks just gave him. That franchise was dead. Absolutely dead. And they got Macklin Celebrini, and now not only are they alive and well, they almost made the playoffs last year. So Macklin Celebrini was the biggest part of that. And when we talked about the Hart Trophy, in regards to Nathan MacKinnon, I said there are few players in this league that have a better MVP case for Macklin than Macklin Celebrini, because I look at any of the Sharks' success, yes, falling short of the playoffs, but them even getting close was entirely due to Macklin Celebrini. So that he is absolutely worth that money. But so is Cale Makar. You want to talk about value? Let's talk Western Conference Final.
Let's talk about Kale McCarr being hurt and what the

0: Avalanche look like? Cale Makar absolutely could go to the Colorado Avalanche and say, I want 19. And he would deserve every single penny. And the Colorado, like, they just, Cale Makar with the Nuggets have the power over Peyton Watson. They're winning that negotiation. Joe Sakic, as brilliant of a GM as he is, he can't win this negotiation unless Cale Makar is in a giving mood. If Cale Makar and his camp hold the line, Joe Sakic can't, and no other choice. Cale Makar absolutely is a $19 million player. In fact, with his absence, now I know it was coupled with Nathan MacKinnon being banged up, but it truly made you wonder who the most valuable player on the Colorado Avalanche is. Is it Nathan MacKinnon, the guy who has an MVP, or is it this guy who keeps winning best defenseman but maybe needs to graduate from that conversation to the bigger conversation of, is Cale Makar the best player in hockey, and is he the most valuable player? If he signed tomorrow for an 8-year contract worth $19 million a year, I would not bat an eyelash. I'd be like, okay, good. He's going to be around long term. And it would be incumbent upon Joe Sakic to figure out everything else. Because you got to pay that guy. And as big of a fan of Macklin Celebrini as I am, and as much as he deserves his money, Cale Makar deserves more than Macklin Celebrini does. Cale deserves his money. But the leadership group of this hockey team has shown, Nathan MacKinnon specifically, that around here, we leave a few bucks on the table so we can keep winning. Doesn't mean Cale Makar has to go for it, but I think that, you know, you could call it peer pressure. I just think it's the culture, that the Avalanche have a culture of, we're going to sacrifice for one another. And I do believe that Cale Makar is going to fall into that. I believe that if the new number is 19, I don't think Cale Makar's next contract is going to be $19 million a year. He deserved 19. I don't think he's taking 19. I think he's going to take less. I just think that that's how Cale Makar is wired, and I think that's the culture among the leadership group of this Avalanche team. And if he were to do that, he deserves to be celebrated. Because I do not begrudge Macklin Celebrini for taking the money that the Sharks would offer him. He is their franchise. He saved them from the abyss. Like, he deserves it. And he's going to be a brilliant player in this league, top five player in this league in very short order. I don't begrudge guys that go out and get their money. Now, I can begrudge their organizations for paying them that money, Nuggets, Christian Brown. But I do not ever fault Christian Brown. I've never once said Christian Brown shouldn't have taken that money, nor will I say Leo Carlson shouldn't have signed his offer sheet, Connor Bedard, Macklin Celebrini, you shouldn't have taken those contracts. You absolutely should. Good for you. You earned it. But if you're a player, Cale Makar or somebody else, that is willing, when the market is now established at 19, to take less, then you deserve to be celebrated. Because that is a selfless act as an athlete. I think that's what it's going to be. I don't want to put that pressure on him to set it up that if he does take $19 million a year, that now he's the bad guy. He's not the bad guy if he takes what he deserves. But my prediction is that he's going to take less than $19 million. I mean, Joe Sakic talked about he wasn't going to make a ton of moves this offseason because he wanted flexibility for the trade deadline. So clearly he feels like they have that flexibility. You know, Cale Makar's contract wouldn't even kick in, not this season, till next year. So if Cale Makar takes every dime that he deserves, it doesn't impact the business that the Avalanche can do for this year. Now, if you're going to bring in a guy on a multi-year deal, you got to start thinking about that. But Cale Makar's extension has nothing to do about with this year. So I just don't want Cale Makar to be made out to be the bad guy because he wouldn't take a pay cut. He didn't set the market. Danny Briere did by offering Leo Carlson $18 million, and then the Blackhawks and the Sharks had to follow suit with their faces of their franchise. And Cale Makar is certainly one of the faces of the Colorado Avalanche. But no information, just people throwing out numbers. So in that vein, $19 million, that's now the number. Cale Makar comes in at less than $19 million. He deserves to be celebrated and is doing the Avalanche a favor. If he takes $19 million, it's what he deserves. He could take $20 million, and I would say he deserved it. 719-247-1313. Back right after this, I promise.
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2: More showers and thunderstorms are expected for your Wednesday evening and into the overnight hours for some of us across the plains. Flooding is going to be the main concern as these storms continue to push through with a mild overnight. With your KKTV 11 Alert weather, I'm meteorologist Josephine Sage.
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3: Still got that right lane blocked over at Nevada southbound at Eagle Rock Road. A couple of crashes you went to at Wasatch and Woodman at Banning Lewis Parkway still bunching it up. We're bunched up no matter where you are. Time of day volume is going to get you right now in wet streets. I'm Coyote. That's traffic.
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0: 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Either way, you're good. You can do that. One other note on Macklin Celebrini and this extension. Should have taken a drink of water before I went back on air. Sorry about that. His cap hit, and I've always said this, and I've mostly brought it up when it comes to quarterbacks, but it's all about the percentage of the cap. Don't mind so much the number, although that's, you know, kind of how we gauge the market. I understand why that's the way we look at contracts. But if you look further into it, it's what percentage of the cap a certain player is taking up. Macklin Celebrini is taking up the same amount of cap as any, almost any, Nathan MacKinnon did take less money, but as Connor McDavid, Sidney Crosby, some of these other, when they got their initial big deal, they basically got the same amount of the cap space devoted to them. And in a league where the cap is going up, this is, I mean, we have cap inflation, but stuff is actually staying, people are getting paid commensurate with that. That is not a phenomenon that extends beyond the walls of sports teams. I'll say that, but it makes sense. The percentage of the cap for Macklin Celebrini is not that much different than any pick your franchise player from yesteryear. So, just furthering the point that Celebrini deserves that money. Cale Makar, if he wanted to come in right at that number, a little bit over the top, same thing with him. But I think Cale might take a little bit less. Just prediction there. All right, what else? The NBA, what a clown organization. It's fitting that the team that you can, could we argue, and I'm not talking about Nikola Jokic, okay? Take the Nuggets in general. Is there a case to be made that the team with the lowest confidence level or vibes or whatever you want to, however you want to phrase it, in Colorado sports right now is the Denver Nuggets? I think there's an argument to be made. I think there's an argument to be made, not that the Rockies are a better team, but that you feel, if I asked you which teams, rank them in terms of how good you feel about their future. Top of the list, I think, of the four majors would be the Denver Broncos. Right? Number two, maybe not that far behind, Colorado Avalanche. Then we have the Grand Canyon, separating those two and the next two. And I think it would be the Rockies and then the Nuggets. I legitimately think that the arrow is pointed slightly up for the Colorado Rockies. Now, it's still going to take them years, right? And it can all get derailed tomorrow. But if you're just taking a snapshot right now, I think if you ask Rockies fans, especially if you ask Rockies fans who are also Nuggets fans, I think they would say that they feel a little bit better about the future of the Rockies than they do about the Denver Nuggets. And it's not about how many games each team is going to win. It's just about, do I feel like they're moving in the right direction? Do I feel like they have the right people in charge? And I think with the Rockies, it kind of feels that way. With the Denver Nuggets, it absolutely doesn't. owner, GMs, coach. I think that's fair. I think you feel, if you're a Colorado sports fan, you feel really good about the Denver Broncos. You feel good about the Colorado Avalanche. And generally, you don't feel great about the other two, but you feel better maybe about the Rockies. The Nuggets are just a mess. They just look like a mess. And it's going to take this entire offseason for them, for us to get the full picture. And that's one thing I will acknowledge. I don't think that this is it. They're just going to sign Peyton Watson and away they go. I really don't think that's going to be the case. This is just the next thing that they need to get done. They have other things beyond that. So we don't know what this finished product is going to be for the beginning of the season or even past the trade deadline. But right now, it is a mess, and it just, none of it feels great. But misery loves company. And I propose something as in the vein of the Denver Nuggets needing to do more than just sign Peyton Watson. I look across the Western Conference, and I see that there is another organization that, in their defense, got more out of their generational talent than the Nuggets have with Nikola Jokic, but seemingly does not take seriously the responsibility of having a generational talent. And that is the Golden State Warriors. The Golden State Warriors lost out on LeBron, have made zero acquisitions this offseason. Zero. The Nuggets at least got Marvin Bagley. The Warriors got no one. And they signed Draymond Green to a one-year deal. And maybe Steph is a little bit more okay with all of this because obviously he has won a lot in Golden State. And whereas Nikola Jokic has only won once and should have more titles than just one. Steph Curry has a lot of titles, so maybe that's why he's not raising too big of a stink at this. But here's what I propose. And I'm going to have to be the broker because these two organizations don't seem to be able to do anything to help their generational superstar. So I will broker a deal in which the Denver Nuggets sign and trade Peyton Watson along with Jamal Murray. No, wait. Let me take a step back. I had this mapped out. The Nuggets will trade Peyton Watson for draft picks. Okay? Then they will take those newly acquired draft picks with Cam Johnson and Jamal Murray, and they will acquire Steph Curry, and we will put Steph Curry and Nikola Jokic together on the same team so they can help themselves. Steph Curry is getting no help from the Golden State Warriors. Nikola Jokic getting no help from the Denver Nuggets. I say we combine them, put them on the same team so they can help each other. That's what both of them deserve. And that should not happen in Golden State. I want to be very clear about that. It should happen in Denver. Why? Because I'm the one brokering the deal. That's why. This is happening in Denver. We get Steph Curry and Nikola Jokic together on the same team. And that would be fun. And that would have LeBron kicking himself in his New York penthouse, taking his helicopter into Philadelphia every day, that he didn't wait out longer to join Nikola Jokic and Steph Curry, now both members of the Denver Nuggets. That's what I would do. Trade Peyton Watson for draft capital, get those picks that the Nuggets are reportedly looking for, and you take Jamal Murray, you take Cam Johnson, expiring contract, and an all-star player with a couple of first-rounders, and you say, give us Steph Curry, and away we go. I this is maybe the most proud I have been in a trade I have concocted in my head that I in my entire life. I think this is phenomenal. I think this is a great idea. I think Steph Curry and Nikola Jokic deserve each other. But I think that it would be better if they were in Denver together. I don't want to get into it. I just not San Francisco. It's got to be Denver. I just think it would be better. It's better this way. Steph Curry comes to the Denver Nuggets. But man, like, I'm reading stuff out of San Francisco. I'm like, at least the Nuggets aren't alone. I don't know that it speaks well of the NBA. But the Warriors just like, yeah, we're going to kind of go ahead and just run out the time here and then try to do something else when Steph walks away. These organizations, man. Talk to you tomorrow.
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2: The right lane is still blocked in Nevada southbound right there at Eagle Rock Road from that earlier crash and that crash over at Woodman and Banning Lewis Parkway in cleanup stages, but still slowing it down pretty good. We're slow all over town. Time of day stuff, mostly nothing out of the ordinary. I'm Coyote. That's traffic.
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5: A better life with Dr. Sanjay Gupta.
6: How often do you stop to wonder whether you should share something that's revealing, maybe even embarrassing, with a partner, a friend, or even your boss? In her new book called Revealing, The Underrated Power of Oversharing, behavioral scientist Leslie John says doing just that can help you deepen relationships that are vital to your life. We need people to trust us in order to get things like love, friendship, and career success. That's what she told us. When you make yourself vulnerable by revealing something sensitive, it does make other people trust you. In turn, when you ask someone to reveal something about themselves, showing that interest will generally lead someone to like you more. Why? Because people like to be asked about themselves, she says. It also signals that they are discriminating and choosy, but in a good way. I'm Dr. Sanjay Gupta, helping you live a better life.
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